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13: Hey, a follow-up from that tweet I was reading before we went off to break there.
14: Yeah?
13: There are three separate streaming services for every school. You need to subscribe to all of them and those of every opponent to watch the games. That sounds right, too. That sounds feels like the path that we're on. Sports Talk Mississippi, live here at Pearl River Resort for the Mississippi Farm Bureau, Mississippi Food Initiative, Feeding the Hungry event, a great event. The ribs, the wings, and the steaks have all been turned in. They'll be announcing some winners pretty soon. We got to taste a little bit of that
14: ribeye. About 9 minutes.
13: We got to taste a little bit of that ribeye.
14: Yeah, we did.
13: That was good. That was good eating. I have received an invitation. You know, we said we were going to do this last year. I got a friend of mine who was here earlier with his business was like, yeah, I got it. Asked if I wanted to do it, but I didn't want to. I just wasn't sure about it. I was like, well, I'll do it with you next year if you want to do it. He's like, let's do it.
14: Yes.
13: So if you want to get in.
14: Yes.
13: All right.
14: They got to invite us back, which they seem
13: to
14: like us.
13: At this point, now I'm just going to be here.
14: You're going to be here.
13: Yeah, so they got to invite us back.
14: Hey, but don't tell anybody that, though. We need them to invite us back.
13: Yeah, yeah.
14: For the whole shebang.
13: Yeah, yeah, we'll make it happen.
14: I know. It feels like things are just getting worse and worse with college football. Mm-hmm. And they are.
13: But
14: the ball's going to kick off. Mm-hmm. And it's going to be great.
13: Exactly. Well, yeah. I mean, it's the same thing every year.
14: Every year.
13: Like we just...

0: just whine and complain our way to a Labor Day week or week zero. And then that first game, was it North Carolina and TCU?
1: Yes.
0: Live from Ireland?
1: Yes.
0: Brother, I'm locked in. And it's really like, it's like a hit of dopamine. It's like being on anesthesia or something. It's as soon as it happens, everything's okay. And then, you know, then around the end of November, it starts to wear off a little bit. You get that last little hit for the bowls and the playoff and everything. And then, you know, in January, you're like, you start scratching. It's like, you got any more of them college football games?
1: I am concerned how long that's going to last, but I mean, I don't like neutral site games.
0: No, I don't really care for them either.
1: But when you walk across that pedestrian bridge in Nashville from a day of drinking at Broadway,
0: that's gonna be unbelievable.
1: And you walk into that stadium, you're gonna feel things that very few things in life can make you feel that
0: invulnerable.
1: Way.
0: Like it's just there really is no feeling quite like walking into your team's stadium. Well, walking it, there's two feelings, right? When you walk into your own stadium for a big game, you feel invincible.
1: Yes.
0: Because there's 60,000 of you, 70,000, however many fans there are. You're all on the same page, and you feel like, you know, we're gonna win this game. And it's that greatest feel. Like, there's nothing, the pop of the crowd, on, like, if you get a big play early.
1: Oh, my gosh.
0: You know, I remember in State's first game against, obviously it wasn't the first game, it was against North Carolina State in 21. And Tulu took the opening kickoff for a touchdown.
1: Oh, my gosh.
0: And you're like, that's a pop. You know, that's, it's unbelievable. So that's the one feeling. The other feeling is when you're on the road and it's a smaller group of you, and, like, you see somebody across the way wearing the same color shirt and you give them the nod. Like, okay, we're all in this together. And it really does feel like the 300, right?
1: Yeah.
0: You're all packed into your little section there, and you're just like, we can do this if we all hang together. Yeah, there's really that belief there. So,
1: absolutely.
0: So Dwayne and Brandon asked, how long to 100 days? We're
1: 3 weeks.
0: 3 weeks.
1: I believe it's 3 weeks on the nose. I think we will start on a Thursday of
0: I don't have
1: the
0: my gimmick.
1: SEC
0: I'll figure it out.
1: Baseball tournament, right? Isn't that?
0: That sounds
1: or,
0: right.
1: Or is it
0: That's usually
1: days?
0: Around then. So you're asking me how many days is it till what? Week zero or Labor Day?
1: See what week zero is first.
0: So that would be August the what, 25th?
1: No.
0: 26th?
1: It's later this year, unfortunately.
0: Well, the 7th is Labor Day, so it would be the 31st.
1: August the 30th, or 29th.
0: August 29th.
1: Yes.
0: How many days
1: until August 29th?
0: August 29.
1: I don't hate
0: 114 days. So yes, 2 weeks from today.
1: Yeah, we'll do week zero this year instead of week one.
0: We'll start the 100 teams in 100 days. Ben in Oxford, 2014, Ole Miss versus Alabama. The pop was from the start. I believe that.
1: It'll be that way in week three this year as well.
0: That's not gonna pop. Let me tell you here. You know, as a wrestling fan, a pop is like when the crowd's cheering. What you're gonna get for Kiffin and LSU is called heat. It's heat.
1: Non-stop.
0: Just
1: heat.
0: Non-stop. Like, you can feel the anger in the air. Like,
1: that's all it'll be.
0: It's thick. It's palpable.
1: Yeah.
0: And, you know, again, if Ole Miss can score, like, the first or second play,
1: it's gonna be
0: tough for the foundation of the stadium to withstand.
1: If you're Pete Golding, you take the football. Win the toss,
0: get the ball, score, make it 7-0 and go from there. I absolutely agree with that. Ooh. Winners want the ball.
1: Underrated pop, by the way, is when
0: right,
1: you're on
0: we're
1: defense
0: doing this now.
1: When you're on defense first.
0: Okay.
1: And it's 3rd and 2.
0: Yeah.
1: And you get a tackle for a loss on 3rd and 2 to force a 3-and-out. That's 3rd and 2 tackle is a great
0: one. Another great pop. Interception. You get the pop for the interception, right? But then when you start running and the crowd realizes he's going to score,
1: there's a
0: second pop. And that's one of my favorite ones where it's like, all right, he picked it off. And then, like, he's 20 yards down the field and he realizes all he's got to do is get past this offensive lineman.
1: Yeah.
0: I remember against Alabama in 07 when that happened where – Anthony Johnson picks off a pass in the end zone, and he starts running, and we're like, okay, interception. The place is going crazy. And then you realize the one guy chasing him was number 68, and he had two knee braces. You're like, he ain't catching him, and he was gone 100 yards, and the place was shaking. I mean, that's one of my favorite ones.
1: It's a great pop.
0: Yeah. Make week zero make sense. It's not week one, even though it's week one. Correct.
1: They still call it week zero because you have to apply for the opportunity to play that week.
0: Right. It's dumb.
1: It's but very dumb.
0: It is week one.
1: It's a practice starts.
0: I gotta be totally honest with you. Like, who cares?
1: No.
0: Week one, week two, week three. Who cares? It's game one. Game one, game two, game three. That's all I care about.
1: And there is a day coming here in the very near future where that is just week one.
0: Another pop. The third and two tackle for loss is a good pop. The third and six, and you see your guy is going to sack the quarterback. He's coming, and you're like, and you just got to wait to explode for him to put his arms on the quarterback and get there. So you have that,
1: So Terry Perkins did that in the Sugar Bowl.
0: Yeah.
1: The tackle didn't hear the snap count. And, I mean, he took like 10 steps before the sack. And every step, it was louder and louder.
0: Like,
1: and
0: oh, he's going to get him. Yeah, that's a great one. That's a great pop.
1: Gosh, that was an awesome.
0: When a long field goal goes through, and it's like it's just in the air forever. Yeah. You're like, is it? And then you finally, like when you have to look at the refs to know.
1: Uh-huh.
0: Because like, you're not sure yet. You're like, and the refs go,
1: oh,
0: that's a great. When you see the nod from the ref, that's a good one.
1: Saturday night basketball game, student section's packed. Your team's on a 10-0 run to cut the lead to two. You're getting beat all game. You cut the lead to two, and then you get a turnover and a fast break, kick out to a trailing guard, and he nails a three. Mm-hmm. That is an elite pop, too.
0: That's a good one.
1: Because you have that secondary one where you get the steal and you get excited, and then the pass, and there's the pop. Yeah. Love it.
0: My favorite pop in person, not mine, somebody else sees my text line. Let me make that clear before I say it, was the long TD run by Walton in the 2014 Egg Bowl. I was there, and that crowd, you know, if you watch that play, State's got him in the backfield. They're going to get him.
1: Yes.
0: And he breaks free, and so there's a little pop there, and then every 10 yards, it just keeps getting louder, and it's a 90-yard run. That's definitely one.
1: You watch the highlights of that game, too?
0: No, I don't.
1: Staggering.
0: I don't watch the highlights of that game at all.
1: How dark Vaught-Hemingway Stadium used to be.
0: It was, yeah. I remember that. Here's another one. Durunya making the catch against Auburn and then dragging guys into the end zone. Epic. That was a big-time one.
1: That was like the first touchdown of the game, right?
0: Yeah. Well, so he catches it, and it's a first down, and then he runs over three guys on his way to the end zone. That play. The biggest pop from that game is when it goes to 21-0, and I remember what I tweeted. I was like, it is pants optional in this stadium right now. it was insanity. I've never seen anything like it in my life. I probably never will again.
1: Walt says Eli senior year, the pick six.
0: Yeah, that's a good one.
1: LSU.
0: That's a good one. Was that Matt Greer?
1: That was before my time.
0: Help me out, Walt. Is that Matt Greer?
1: I should know that, but that was before my time.
0: I can't remember who it was. Dang it, that's bothering me. I remember that play very, very vividly, though.
1: I was 11.
0: Kiffin's return will be a four-quarter Dom Mysterio promo. Dom Mysterio gets the most heat in wrestling right now. The most hated wrestler alive right this second. Everybody hates him. That's a good one.
1: Whoever does the filtering of the signs at College Game Day is going to have to get paid triple their salary.
0: They need to go ahead and like bring in some people. Like we need a few more guys.
1: What they're going to have to do too, because the chance will be four letter word Lane Kiffin. Anytime he gets brought up on the show,
0: it's going to be,
1: and you'll be able to hear it. They won't be able to broadcast.
0: It's going
1: to
0: be
1: trying to mute that word.
0: Honestly, they should broadcast from inside the Lyceum. They should just say the heck with it. We can't go out there. The Egg Bowl when Whitley knocked the ball out of Wallace's hands going to the end zone. Big pop there. Matt Grimm was in Florida.
1: Imagine.
0: It was Travis Johnson. Thank you. Appreciate you. The LSU interception was Travis Johnson. Thank you. I could not remember. That was bothering me.
1: Yeah, I think you're... The one that you said earlier might be the best one, though. When your edge is unblocked.
0: And you see him coming. And the quarterback doesn't see him coming. You're like, but the other side of that coin, when it's your QB, you're like,
1: oh no,
0: turn around. Turn around. Ah.
1: Sports Talk Mississippi. We'll be back from Philadelphia in just a bit.

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9: 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I'm Caleb Saylors. An investigation is underway after someone broke into an elementary school in Jackson. Jackson Public Schools announced on Thursday that an individual illegally entered Casey Elementary overnight. The suspect is described as a black male standing at around 5'10" and is reported to have stolen electronics, credit cards, and other items before fleeing the scene with a stolen backpack. 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
14: You know, you like to do the, hey, Daddy, you want to feel old?
15: Yeah.
14: I got one that's, it'll get you even.
15: Okay.
14: 14-year-old Adrian Peterson Jr., class of 2030 athlete and the son of legendary Adrian Peterson Sr., plays running back, wide receiver, and defensive back, has received an offer from the University of Miami. That's a tough one.
15: Y'all have a good night.
14: That's a tough one.
15: I'm done.
14: That's a tough one.
15: I'm done.
14: We got some more great stuff on the C Spire text line.
15: Yeah, somebody mentioned Tebow, a Tebow play.
14: Yeah, I was at that one. Let me get to it here. Tim Tebow picked off in the end zone right before halftime for a pick six. That happened at State. Jonathan Banks got him. I happened to be sitting under the overhang of the back then was the old upper deck. It still is the old upper deck, I guess, but the one on the west side. And so, never mind that it's loud. I'm trapped. Can't go anywhere. Yeah. That's the loudest it's ever been for me just because of where I was sitting. But, yeah, he had a 100-yard pick six against Tebow.
15: Who is the person at State and at Ole Miss that had the biggest and I'm using this word not you know what I mean when I say this word. Cult-like following. Because Tebow had that kind of, like, gravitas. Who was that at State and Ole Miss?
14: There's three for State. Dak, Mangum, and you're going to believe it or not, Victoria Vivians.
15: I believe that.
14: Yeah, everybody loves Victoria. You know, so those are the three. In terms of, like,
15: for Ole Miss, would Elko be one?
14: Elko.
15: Because he had, like, the lure. Yeah. Eli has to be one.
14: And I got to be honest with you, if he has another great year, Trinidad will be on
15: Trinidad will have him.
14: Will be on that list, so.
15: Because that flag will play forever if he has a good year. People will just have the flag of Trinidad forever.
14: Yeah. I'm trying to think.
15: I do wonder if that country has noticed
14: an uptick.
15: The uptick in the Google of the country and the buying of the shirts and stuff.
14: There's got to be people who are like, what's going on down there? Yeah. They don't know. Loudest I ever heard the stadium was that pick six. The second was Piggies' punt return for a touchdown against Ole Miss. There you go. We got a few others here at Auburn, and I think Matt Butler caught Matt Wyatt's throw in a magical spot that did not exist. That catch, I've watched it a thousand. I was at that game. I've watched that play a thousand times. How the Auburn defensive back does not intercept it. It literally goes like right through the breadbasket into Matt Butler's hands. It's an unbelievable play, and that. So State was down 16-3 in that game and came back in the fourth quarter and came back to win. And I have never seen grown men act crazier in my life. People were just so my seats were, we were in the upper deck. Like, we were up there. And I'm scared of heights. After about 1 minute of that, I was like, nope. So I just went and stood on the ramps. Uh-huh. And so when State's down 16-3, my friends come down and they're like, you want to go? I was like, let's stay and see what happens. You never know. We just need one touchdown to get back into it. And then we won. And by that time, there's like 500 State fans just on the ramp there. It was a party. It was unbelievable. I had so much fun.
15: Somebody mentions Deuce McAllister, the kickoff return for a touchdown.
14: Kickoff against State.
15: It's Arkansas, wasn't it?
14: Okay.
15: We're talking crowd pops. Remember?
14: Yeah,
15: like best moments.
14: Well, yeah, but he had that. So he had an 80-yard touchdown run against State in the Egg Bowl where it was pouring rain in 2000. I was at that one, and I remember that crowd being hyped.
15: Yeah, Arkansas, November 6, 1999.
14: Okay.
15: Opening kickoff.
14: Okay.
15: If AI is correct anyway, which as we know.
14: I mean, it's possible. Patrick Willis's 1 yard stop against Arkansas. I don't recall that one. I remember, when I think of Patrick Willis, obviously the first thing I think of is that he was planning that LSU running back. I was at that game too, believe it or not.
15: After he got a first down.
14: I have never been madder that an Ole Miss play didn't go well. I was incensed I was with a buddy of mine who's a State fan. State was at Arkansas that day, and we were like, my boss at the time was like, hey, I got tickets. I was like, yeah, sure, I'll come. And he tackles him. We're like, oh, man, that was a gross. And then they signal first down. You had two diehard Mississippi State fans going, what? That is a joke.
15: But one of those things where it's just, it was too cool to not go.
14: That's one of those where, like, it's got to be overruled because it's cool.
15: Yeah.
14: Like, that should not be a first down.
15: Can't believe we didn't bring that up during the dictatorship segment.
14: Yeah. The too cool to overturn.
15: If the play is too cool, then you can't overturn it.
14: Let's see here. The ref announcing that Cinquez's interception was good.
15: Yeah.
14: Were you at that game?
15: Yeah. Because nobody thought he caught it.
14: Yeah, I thought I was watching it on TV at first glance. I was like, it was incomplete. And then I watched one replay. I was like, I said, damn.
15: Yeah, and the
14: and then Will East texted me.
15: The ref couldn't get his statement out. The ball was intercepted. Yeah. He had a bunch more
14: to
15: say.
14: He had a lot to say, and it didn't matter at that point.
15: It did.
14: Yeah, our producer here, our good friend Will East. So State had beat at A&M that day, right? It looked like they were going to have a great moment. Ole Miss beats Alabama. Will text me, is like, what'd y'all do? Who cares? What? No, nobody cares. What'd you say?
13: Texas A&M, that's cute.
14: That's cute. Son of a gun. That's probably like the first time he had texted me in a year. You're just like, I gotta get hated. That's the kind of effect I have on people. I'm their first call when Ole Miss does something good.
15: This is a cool text. This is why I love our audience so much. Former Trinidad national team coach, used to coach the Belhaven soccer team in the 90s. Quite a few Trinidadian transplants in the metro area still to this day coaching youth teams. They definitely notice the flag.
14: That's cool.
15: Great accents, too, by the way.
14: The Trinidadian accent.
15: Oh, yeah.
14: Well, I mean, is it the same as everybody else?
15: It's an Islander accent.
14: Yeah,
15: you know, it's pretty awesome.
14: Yeah.
15: So we talked about crowd pops. Not the quietest the stadium has been in general, but like crazy environment and packed with people, pin can drop.
14: Oh, I'll give you a couple.
15: Or you can hear a pin drop.
14: I'll give you a few. Ballard fumbling out of the end zone, 2010 Arkansas. State was going to win the game, and he fumbled, and it was a touchback, and Arkansas got the ball. That was definitely one. 97 Egg Bowl when they made the two-point conversion would definitely be one. There's got to be an Alabama game in there that stands out. There's not, though.
15: For Ole Miss, there's two that I can think of. I'm sure you guys have plenty others. Not the 4th and 25. After the face mask call, because they almost got another. They got the stop.
14: Yeah, and it was a face mask.
15: It was face mask.
14: Yeah, Marquise Haynes.
15: That's right. And then when the Treadwell ankle.
14: Oh, an injury is a different thing.
15: But they're carting him off the field when they announce that he fumbled short of the goal line. So it's, there goes Treadwell.
14: I just kick me in the groin while I'm here.
15: I still maintain that they should have waited until he was up the tunnel before they made that
14: announcement.
15: He had to hear it, too. He was on the field, had to hear it.
14: That's a terrible one.
15: And by the way, they got that call wrong. This is morbid. By the letter of the rule,
14: because his ankle
15: was down,
14: and
15: the ball was still in his hand. It should have been ruled down. Ole Miss ball at the, 6-inch metaphorical line.
14: I'm trying to think of like some basketball or baseball ones where it just went quiet. The Kentucky game against what year would that have been? 2004, where Chuck Hayes tips it in with no time left.
15: Basketball is perfect for that kind of moment.
14: It was literally like, if that was the moment where you wanted to stand up and announce something and have 10,000 people hear it, you could have done it. That was definitely one, for sure. I'm trying to think. Walking out after Jacksonville State. So I've told this story before. This was a tweet going around the other day about what game made you silent for 30 minutes.
15: Yeah.
14: I have two. One is the Minnesota Saints game. When they had that Hail Mary, I couldn't speak for like a half hour.
15: When Sean Payton, before that's doing the choke signal to all the Vikings
14: fans. Let me tell you something. Like, I think I told you this, I don't drink at home for whatever reason. I just don't drink.
15: Yeah.
14: But that day, after about 30 minutes of sitting on the couch and not speaking, I drove down to the gas station, got a six-pack of Coors, and came back and killed it. I was so mad. But the other one that stands out for me all time, I'll never forget it. State, the year they went to the Final Four, they played Arkansas Little Rock. in the non-con. Arkansas Little Rock was coached by Wimp Sanderson, and they had Derek Fisher on that team. And they beat State with on a buzzer beater. And I'm telling you, the hump, I've never heard it that silent. And I literally, and my friends will attest to this, I did not speak for like an hour. I just like was dumbfounded that that could, because I thought this team was like going to go undefeated. They were so good. They were preseason top 10. I was like, this is going to be a great team. They lost to Arkansas Little Rock. And I didn't know who Derek Fisher was at the time. And I just remember walking out just like, what?
15: Gosh, that Treadwell game too. So one of my best friends in the world, now wife, went to Auburn.
14: Yeah.
15: And he proposed to her in the Grove before the game.
14: Uh-huh.
15: And after the game, we were supposed to have like an engagement party, kind of, right? We're all, the whole group, all their families, we were supposed to go out and like, you know, celebrate their engagement.
14: Yeah.
15: Nobody went. And that was one of those, you just sat in silence. And then the walking out of the stadium, there were no, nobody's talking.
14: Yeah, there's 60,000 people not talking.
15: But I felt terrible because they were like, come on, guys, come celebrate with us. And nobody went.
14: We had the opposite. We had it happen back to back. We had the pop and then the quiet this past year with State, the Tennessee game. The fake punt, everybody's going crazy. Like, oh, my God, we're going to win. And then the next play, Chapin gets sacked. He fumbled. They take it all the way back for a touchdown. Oh, I've never seen an emotional swing like that in a game. So, all right, we're going to wrap things up here from Pearl River Resort. Oh, that was awesome. From Pearl River Resort, when we come back, talk a little bit more about this great event they're having here with Mississippi Farm Bureau and the Mississippi Food Initiative. Feeding the Hungry, we'll talk about it a little bit more when we come back. Sports Talk Mississippi, we're going to wrap things up with you here on a Thursday.

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0: Borky, we got a text here on the ceasefire text line that you absolutely cannot read on the air, but you need to read it when you get a moment.
1: It's okay.
0: An unbelievably funny story. So just leave it at that. We cannot read it on the air, however. We'll just say that much. Sports Talk Mississippi, we're wrapping things up here at the Feeding the Hungry Remote Farm Bureau and, of course, the Mississippi Food Initiative. Jamie Swofford joins us now. She is, you got another one of these big titles. Big titles.
2: Oh, let's just put.
0: Well, I'm gonna read it all.
2: Okay.
0: Foundation for Agriculture, External Affairs Coordinator, Mississippi Farm Bureau. Is that accurate?
2: That's accurate.
0: Okay. What does it mean?
2: It means I get to do the best job in the Bureau.
0: Okay. Okay, then.
2: Who wouldn't love doing stuff like this for such a great cause? I mean, we are raising money today to make sure people in Mississippi don't go hungry, and because you're really surprised at how many do.
0: Yeah. We were talking earlier with Benjamin from Pearl River Resort, and he wasn't sure about this event a year ago is what they said. Mm-hmm. That, you know, they didn't know how it was going to work, how it was going to come off. They were incredibly pleased with how well it worked. So that's why, you know, they wanted to be a part of it for a second year in a row. It feels like a really good partnership with Pearl River Resort.
2: Yes, it's a great partnership, and we appreciate everything they do to make this event possible. Without them, I mean, we couldn't have this great event here or what we're doing tomorrow at the golf tournament. So
0: yeah, tell us about. We're not going to be here for that tomorrow, but what's going on? They got a big tournament tomorrow, right?
2: So tomorrow is the tournament over the Dancing Rabbit. It's a 10 a.m. shotgun start, and we're completely full.
0: Okay.
2: With both courses. So shout out to everyone who helped us do that and all of our sponsors, because it's really successful. Compared last year, we had one course and it took forever.
0: How many golfers is it?
2: I think it's 41 teams.
0: So how many golfers is that?
1: So 41 times 4.
2: Yeah.
0: Okay. Man, that's 164 golfers. That's a lot of golfers.
2: It is a lot of golfers.
1: It's unbelievable, though.
0: Yeah, that. And it just goes to show, and we know that you and I know this, and Borky has learned it because he's lived in the state for long enough.
1: Yeah.
0: But Mississippians want to help each other.
2: Oh, I think Mississippians, I mean, I've lived all over the country. I think we're definitely the most gracious and giving state you could possibly ask to live in.
1: It really is. I mean, my dad will tell you that I've lived in this state. He has not. And I grew up in South Carolina, deep south. And he will tell you that the people here are different. The mm-hmm. Southern hospitality thing is a thing where I grew up, but it is different here. More, and you said the word gracious. That's it, too. It's not just willing to help. It's also thankful for what they have in return. It's amazing.
2: Yeah. I mean, like I said, I've lived all over the country, and we are definitely such a gracious state. I mean, as a young adult, I saw it during Katrina when I was living in D.C., but, like, I've seen it over and over. Like, I live very close to Rolling Fork, Mississippi. I've seen it so many times in communities like that where people just, they come together and they take care of their own. It's incredible.
1: We do need to keep tapping into that, though.
2: Mm-hmm.
1: So especially with events like this, but food insecurities, it's a difficult thing to talk about because it's in our backyard.
2: But we don't know it.
1: But we don't know it.
2: So many of us don't know it, and I grew up not knowing. So many of us are so fortunate and so blessed in this state and in this country to eat every day, and we just don't realize that the face of hunger looks just like us.
0: Mm-hmm. What can people do? You know, this is a great event. It's going to raise a lot of money. But what can the average Mississippian do if they want to help?
2: So there's so many ways you can help, right? We've talked today a lot about Mississippi Food Network, and they're an incredible organization that provides, you know, so much food. I think Mr. Ted said something like 27 million pounds of food a year.
0: Mm-hmm.
2: You can go through them. You can go through your local food organization. You can organize food drives and get your local food pantry involved, or you can get the Mississippi Food Network to create you a virtual food drive. 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Any way you can come together, raise money, or bring in food to help help these pantries and the food network is worthwhile. Or you can contact your local county farm bureau or us at MississippiFarmBureau.org, MSFB.org, and we'll get you started.
0: What's the message that you want to give to Mississippians about what we're doing here today? about food insecurity. What needs to be done?
2: I think we need to continue to raise awareness that this is a real problem, because a lot of people I was one of those at one time that had no idea that kids go home every weekend and they don't eat. Like, that blows my mind. But if you talk to any teacher in the state, they can tell you story after story about that. So I think we need to keep driving home the message, and we need to keep doing events like this, as well as, you know, getting involved in your local communities, because that's where it starts, is at home in your backyard every day.
1: And it, simply put, I mean, your local Farm Bureau agent will be able to direct you where to go.
2: Absolutely. And we have an we have a office in all 82 counties, and there are a few counties that have multiple offices. So.
1: And you don't. We would love for you to be a customer. You don't have to,
2: no.
1: though. If you want to help, just go in and ask, and,
2: right.
1: and you can
2: absolutely
1: help.
2: Don't have to be a customer. And you don't have to, you know, there are a lot of guys here that are selling insurance, and they are great guys, and we are an incredible company. But you can come in and be a Farm Bureau member for, you know, less than it costs to go out to dinner for the whole year.
3: Yeah.
2: And you can get some incredible benefits from doing that, as well as become part of an organization that's pretty incredible itself.
0: Jamie, we appreciate you. We want to be back next year.
2: Absolutely.
0: Can we go ahead and get that?
1: Lock it in.
0: Lock it in.
2: Lock it in. Yes.
0: Lock it in. We'll be back.
2: We will.
0: Next season.
2: Thank
0: Jamie Swofford, yes, Mississippi Farm Bureau. We've had a great time out here at the Feeding the Hungry event. Guys, as she said, visit your local Farm Bureau agent and find out more about how you can help feed the hungry here in the state of Mississippi. When we're back tomorrow, we'll be recapping Mississippi State Game 1 against Auburn and looking ahead to Game 1 for Ole Miss and Texas A&M. A lot of great, and Southern Miss, James Madison as well. Three huge series here in the state of Mississippi. For Michael Borky, for Houston, for Alex, for Scary Gary, for everybody here at Pearl River Resort. I'm Brian Haydad. Thanks for listening to Sports Talk Mississippi. See you tomorrow.
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7: Fox News, I'm John Saucier. The U.S. military is confirming it traded fire with Iranian forces today in the Strait of Hormuz after the Iranians fired on U.S. Navy vessels. A senior U.S. official telling Fox it was a U.S. strike on Iran's Keshem port in Bandar Abbas that added this is not a restarting of the war nor an end to the ceasefire. Border czar Tom Homan is threatening to send ICE agents into New York in response to Governor Kathy Hochul's promise to sign a set of bills to limit the state's cooperation with federal immigration enforcement to only criminal matters. On the Fox News Channel, Homan says he met with the governor back in March.
8: I had a discussion about letting ICE agents in our jails. We have 287G agreements with some of the bigger counties in New York. But the state legislature herself are proposing legislation should be signed any day that ends those 287G agreements.
7: Governor Hochul said President Trump promised no ICE would be deployed with New York without unless she asked. 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
10: And there was a black soldier sitting on his helmet with a flashlight reading the Bible and explaining it to the guys sitting around him and asking questions.
11: My goodness.
10: Now, we left that. I don't know why we left. We went in. It was snowing. We got out. It was before daylight. There wasn't a cloud in the sky, full of stars. Snow was all over the place, and it was so quiet you could hear the quietness, you know. Mm. And there was one star in the east, it seemed like brighter than all the rest.
12: 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I'm Caleb Saylor. Three individuals are facing charges in connection with a shooting in Eupora. The gunfire rang out on Sunday afternoon at Toby Brantley Park. One victim was airlifted to medical care. Police say Keonius Bell turned himself into authorities on Wednesday afternoon. He is charged with attempted murder. Law enforcement officials also arrested Marquesha Elliott and Kiem Bell in connection with this case. Elliott is charged with conspiracy to commit a crime, and Kiem Bell is charged with attempted murder. The USDA is cracking down on retailers that accept SNAP benefits. Under the new rule, SNAP-authorized retailers will be required to carry 7 varieties of food items across 4 staple categories. Those are proteins, grains, dairy, and fruits and vegetables.
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13: A top 15 baseball matchup will be underway at Duty Noble Field tonight, with number 11 Mississippi State taking on number 6 Auburn as the regular season winds down. We caught up with Mississippi State head coach Brian O'Connor, and he told us that his team is prepared for the challenge ahead.
14: It's more about how do we play in our last 7 games, and what kind of position do you put yourself in? Then after that, then you turn your attention and look at the conference tournament.
13: The Bulldogs will be led on the mound by stellar left-handed pitcher Tomas Valenkis. 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
31: Welcome back to the Lars Larson Show. It's a pleasure to be with you, and I'm glad to get to your phone calls and emails. We're going to do that in just a moment. Let me tell you what's coming up this hour on the Lars Larson Show. Jeffrey Epstein's purported suicide note has been released by a federal judge in New York, and having seen it, or at least seeing the videos of it and the still pictures of it, did he really commit suicide? I'm going to stick with my position. I believe that Jeffrey Epstein, the convicted pedophile, was actually murdered to protect more powerful people. And I know I'm not exactly a guy who signs up for conspiracy theories either. A billionaire just packed up thousands of jobs and billions in tax revenue and moved them off to Miami. Did New York's mayor just cost his own city a bundle? And the U.S. and Iran are reportedly one page away from ending the war. But this is the real deal, or is Trump getting played by the mad mullahs of Tehran? And I want you to take just a moment to cast a vote in our poll on X. We put up a daily poll question every day. My producers and I write the question. Sometimes I do it, sometimes they do it. Should Democrats who actively help Cuba get around U.S. sanctions face criminal charges? In particular, I'm going to single out Pramila Jayapal. She is a member of Congress in Washington State. She is a member of the Democrat Party. And she has talked about the fact that she knows that Donald Trump has imposed sanctions that he has the authority to impose, although she suggests it's illegal, on Cuba. And then she decides that as a member of the U.S. Congress, she's allowed to help Cuba evade those sanctions. I don't think she has that legal right. Anyway, you can find today's X poll at Lars Larson Show and at LarsLarson.com, and brought to you by AMAC, the Association of Mature American Citizens. AMAC has the conservative values that I believe in, so I joined more than a decade ago. You can join AMAC, too. Just go to amac.us or call 888-262-2006. AMAC is better, better for you and better for America. Let me go to your calls now. I want to see what Nancy has to say. Hey, Nancy, welcome to the program. What's on your mind on this Conspiracy
0: Hello.
31: Theory Thursday?
0: Hello. I just wondered if you would speak a little bit to the idea that many people who live in conservative communities feel that the Democratic Party has an organized plan to relocate members into more conservative communities across the U.S. and try to turn the tide of the community stance more to the Democrat ideals, and maybe encourage more of their party members to follow them and do the same. As we watch cities, as the last caller talked about, Boise was an example. As
31: Boise, Idaho, turning liberal, and is very liberal today.
0: Yes, yes, and have been historically Republican forever. Yeah. And now the tide seems to gradually be turning. Could you speak to that? How do you feel about
31: it? I'll tell you what, Nancy, effort? I'll entertain the idea. But here are the flaws I see in it. Most of the time, the Democrats try to concentrate power to get more of it and to hang on to power. So if we said, for example, you said, let's take the big blue cities of America, Philadelphia, Chicago, New York, and let's make them so toxic that some of the Democrats and liberals who live in those cities will flee from those cities and they'll go to more conservative areas and turn them liberal. I guess that could happen, except the people most likely to leave are the most conservative of the liberal group. So, in other words, I don't want to use Kamala Harris Venn diagrams, but if you think of New York City and you say there's a whole spectrum of people, there are people in New York City that are very conservative, not enough, but there are some. And then there are people who are in the kind of the middle ground, and then there are the people who are the screaming left-wing liberals. If they make things toxic, an awful lot of the people who love those cities because they're liberal, those tried and true liberals are going to stay around. The ones that are going to leave are more on the fringe or toward the middle. So if you get them to move, there might be a chance that when they move to a new, more conservative place, those people, because they came from the middle of the political pack or even toward the right end of the Democrat Party, and there are more conservative Democrats, that when they go to a more conservative place like Florida or Texas, they might actually, enjoy that different political philosophy. So, is there a concerted plan? Do the Democrats say, let's blow up the big blue cities by raising taxes so high that people can't afford to live here? The only problem is it would blow up their political power base as well. And there's no guarantee that when the person leaves that liberal environment and goes to the more conservative place like Boise, Dallas and Houston are both fairly liberal cities within a big red state. So is that because the liberals deliberately frightened off their fellow liberals so they'd move to more conservative places? I wish I could make the case that it's a concerted effort on the part of the Democrats, but most of the time the Democrats don't want to split up their political power base. They want to make it stronger. Does that make sense?
0: Yeah, it does. I know that conversations among those of us that are conservative often feel like the tide is turning in our communities, and we're wondering, gosh, is that a planned effort, or what's going on here? So, anyway, I just wondered what your thoughts were.
31: That's my thought, and so I wish I could make that case. I can't find the evidence to back it up. But if I could find the evidence to back it up, I'd certainly go with it. But I can also imagine this. Imagine that if you are a liberal person, or at least you espouse liberal policies on abortion, on taxes, on government, on all those things, but it's because you've lived in a really liberal city for a long, long time. Is it possible that when we pull you out of that place, or you pull yourself out and you decide to relocate to a more conservative part of the country, and people around you are now conservative, are your personal politics more a result of who you are inherently in your heart, or are your personal politics more a product of what you're around? In other words, if you took somebody who is maybe middle ground in America, you move them to a very liberal city like New York City or Los Angeles, and you surround them with liberals, do they hang on to their conservative values, or do they give them up and say, well, if everybody around me is going that direction, why don't I go that direction too? I could see either outcome being a real possibility, but I don't know in this case which one it is. And do I think the Democrats are doing it deliberately? I really suspect that they're not breaking up their political power base. By the way, I want to tell you there have been two more hits today. The United States hit two targets in Iran, but it does appear that we may be getting very, very close to a deal. And I'll tell you about one of the most recent developments. U.S. forces operating in the Gulf of Oman have disabled an Iranian flagged ship that was trying to run the ongoing blockade of Iranian ports by blasting its rudder with several rounds of 20-millimeter cannon fire from an F/A-18 Super Hornet. Iranian airstrikes have damaged or destroyed at least 228 structures or pieces of equipment at U.S. military sites around the Middle East. So, are the Iranians still a danger to Americans and to American assets in the region? Yep. Are we getting closer to a deal? It sounds like we might be getting closer to a deal, but it also sounds like President Trump is going to be very cautious about what kind of deal he agrees to with the mad mullahs of Tehran. I suspect it's going to have to be the Reagan-style trust but verify. Get a deal with these guys and then keep a very close eye on them. Coming up in a moment, should America trust a one-page memo to stop Iran from going nuclear? We're going to talk to our friend Colonel Rob Manis coming up next on the Lars Larson Show.

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10: Welcome back to the Lars Larson Show. Well, the United States and Iran may be just one page away from a deal that will end the war, but billions in frozen cash could be headed back to Tehran. Is Donald Trump making a deal or making a mistake? I thought I'd consult with our friend, Colonel Rob Manis, the host of the Rob Manis Show and founder of Gator Pack and the author of What You Can Do About It. Colonel, good to have you back.
11: It's good to be back, Lars.
10: So what's your take on this one-page memo that could stop Iran and whether all of this with Iran is going to have to be trusted, Reagan style, trust but verify, and don't assume that anything they promise to do is what the mad mullahs of Tehran are going to do?
11: Yeah, that's the challenge with trying to negotiate with terrorist nations that are run by Islamist Nazis, Lars, is their ideology encourages them to lie to meet their objectives. So it's not like Ronald Reagan, where you could look at the Soviets and say, look, they're close to European type of people and everything. We can trust them, but we got to verify. I don't think that will work with these people. I think the president's right to keep the pressure on, maintain the Navy blockade, continue to strike them when they fire at us, and when they fire at commercial shipping. Every time they fire at commercial shipping in international waters, that is a war crime. When are the international institutions that are supposed to support freedom-loving people and people that follow the economic rules of the road in this world, when are they going to step up after all the billions and billions of dollars America has put into them and try to stop these people? Because that's what they're doing, and they're not helping at all. And you know what? I think the president is exactly right by continuing to put pressure on China, because China's 90% of Iran's oil exports were going to China. China yeah. is under pressure now. The president goes into the talks next week, and he's the best deal maker in the history of the United States, from what I can tell. He's got Xi right where he needs him to be, because the Chinese really should be in the Strait of Hormuz with our Navy stopping these people

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1: On a recent episode of Living the Bream, host Shannon Bream talked to retired NASA astronaut and Navy test pilot Butch Wilmore about the role his faith played in his career.
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5: There may not be a more consequential series in all of college baseball this week than the three-game set between number 11 Mississippi State and 6th-ranked Auburn that is about to get underway here in Starkville. With identical 14-10 Southeastern Conference records, both of these teams are battling for a national seed in the upcoming NCAA tournament. And both are also duking it out for a coveted double bye in the SEC tournament that begins in less than 2 weeks. The winner of this weekend can take a big step toward checking both of those boxes. It is another top 15 showdown with State and Auburn about to clash here at Duty Noble Field. Hi there, Hail State, with Diamond Dog alum and World Series winner Jay Powell. I'm Neil Price. Thanks for joining us in the Jim Ellis broadcast suite. Jay, Auburn's pitching staff has been one of the nation's best all season long. State has been one of the country's best offenses throughout 2026. We've got good on good here this weekend.
6: Yeah, something's got to give. And when you look at these two teams, stack them up against each other, they're very similar. And I think that's a reason. The reason is because they're both very good baseball teams. Both pitch it really well. Both swing the bat well. Both play good defense. They're well coached. They're fundamentally sound. I mean, they're just both two really good baseball teams when you start looking at their numbers and kind of the way they're put together. I think one thing about this series, though, is, I mean, I really believe whoever wins this series, barring a total collapse next weekend, is going to be a national seed. I really do. I think that's that whoever wins this one is going to have that inside track. So, it is a absolutely huge series for Mississippi State and for Auburn, but you're at home if you're Mississippi State. You got a little bit of a home field advantage. You have a great crowd. You're going to have some electric atmospheres. You got to show up and play, though. You got to do it.
5: Well, and State needs good pitching. We talked about how good Auburn's pitching staff has been throughout the season. State's hasn't been anything to sneeze at, but the Diamond Dogs have been up and down over the last two weekends on the mound.
6: They have been, and they've been up and down on the mound. They've been up and down a little bit offensively. I think some of that is, you know, some of these guys like Tomas and them, they're getting to that point in the season where, you know, I don't want to say you hit a wall, but you kind of get to a point where you just kind of, you start hitting a little bit of a wall, and you got to push yourself through that wall and kind of get your second win for the rest of the season. And I think that's what you're seeing a little bit with some of our guys. But you know, we got to get guys healthy. You know, we don't know what Ryan McPherson's status is, Ben Davis's status. So if we could get those guys back where they're live, that's a huge asset to this bullpen and this pitching staff.
5: We don't know what the status of Ben Davis and Ryan McPherson is going into the weekend, but what we can tell you is neither are on the availability report that came out prior to the start of this series earlier today. So that is at least positive news regarding both on the Mississippi State front. You touched on it earlier, home field advantage. Final home series for State this year. Duty Noble Field leads the nation in average attendance, and home field advantage could be a factor when the margins are thin between these two teams.
6: Yeah, we got so many guys that are outside of the program this year, first-year guys, freshmen or transfers, and I think really Super Bulldog weekend, that LSU series, I think really opened their eyes to what this place can really do for you as a player and as a home field player. It really can change the way the opposing team plays. I mean, you see some pitchers on that mound just melt. So I think they realize that, and honestly I think it gave them a lot of kind of confidence and also kind of relaxed them a little bit, that they know that it's really like a 10th man all of a sudden out there.
5: It's 11th ranked Mississippi State and number 6 Auburn in the first of three between the teams at Duty Noble Field. Escape to Harrah's Gulf Coast in Biloxi for the perfect mix of excitement and relaxation with rooms starting at just $85. Book your trip today. As we get closer to first pitch, Jay will preview tonight's pitching matchup, and I'll give you the starting lineups for the teams. Plus, Jeff Marson will check in from the Learfield Network studio with a look at what else is ahead this weekend across the conference. Up next, though, I'll talk with the voice of the Auburn Tigers, Andy Burcham, to get a preview of the Auburn team in town to face State this weekend. Beautiful night for a game, partly cloudy skies, very comfortable temperatures. Glad to have you with us. This is Mississippi State Baseball from Learfield.
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5: Hi again, everybody. Glad to have you with us tonight here at Duty Noble Field as State gets set to kick off its final regular season home series of the year. And it is a big one against the Auburn Tigers, a matchup of top 15 ranked teams. Auburn comes in at 33-14, 14-10 inside the SEC. State 37-12, also 14-10 inside the SEC. These two teams are both four games back of lead leader Georgia. They are tied for the four spot right now in the SEC standings, and that is significant because the top four teams in the league standings get a double bye in the SEC tournament. All of today's stolen bases are brought to you by Wade Incorporated, Mississippi's number one John Deere dealer. Nothing runs like a deer. but a Bulldog. It has been a remarkable season for this Auburn team, and no one understands that more than Andy Burcham, the voice of the Auburn Tigers. He's been covering the team for more than three decades, and I caught up with him earlier today, and I asked him what the strength of this team was, and he said it all comes down to the Tigers pitching staff.
14: Specifically, it's the starting pitching for this ball club, Neil, and I don't remember a starting pitching staff as deep as this team in Auburn uniforms, and maybe before my time at Auburn. And Auburn has done it most of this season without Griffin Graves, who's just coming back from a preseason injury and has started now the last three midweek games for the Tigers. But the four that you will see this weekend for Auburn, Marciano, who will start tonight, Jake Sanders, who is kind of a swing guy coming out of the bullpen, and then Andreas Alvarez, who's likely to throw tomorrow, and then Petrovic on Saturday, have just been really good for Auburn and steady all season long. And Auburn has avoided the injury in the pitching staff. Typically in the past, you would take a look at Auburn's lineup in the notes and there would always be a TBA for the last game. That hasn't been the case at all this season for Auburn. I think that's one of the big differences and certainly the strength of this ball club.
15: Well, I think your point is well taken on the starting pitching in particular. How much better has it made the bullpen because those guys have put together so many quality starts for them in the starting roles?
14: Well, Auburn lost a bullpen piece about midway through the season to Tommy John, and he's done for the year. And he was going to be one of the keys. And Auburn, it's a different kind of bullpen because Ryan Hetzler is probably the closer, but he doesn't have those monster numbers. There's not like 9 or 10 saves behind his name right now. But if Auburn needs a closer, he's the guy. Sanders is the interesting piece in the bullpen now. He was a starter through most of the season when Alvarez went from the midweek starter to a weekend starter for Auburn and has been very good in both roles. And Sanders moved to a swing guy, and he is a long closer. He'll be 3 or 4 innings for Auburn as a closer right now. So, yes, it certainly has made this bullpen better because you haven't had to dip into that bullpen for that TBA start on Saturday or Sunday in the SEC.
15: All right, so they were winning close games early because the offense maybe wasn't as consistent. In the last 6 weeks, all of a sudden the power's coming on. Hitters seem to be doing more. What's changed there?
14: The numbers, I mean, just the production part of it. It is not a different personnel group for Auburn other than inserting Mason McCrane back in the lineup in the Florida series and at the top of the order. He had been out of the lineup for a couple weeks, had not produced going in, and was taken out of the lineup, and an injury forced Auburn to move him back into the lineup, and Auburn put him at the top of the lineup, and he has thrived there. He hit 3 home runs that weekend in the Florida series, and that seemed to spark Auburn as a home run hitting ball club. This is not, you know, an LSU type or even a Mississippi State type power offense, but they have certainly hit home runs of late. And it's guys, you'll look down the Auburn order, and it's guys with 8, 9, 10, 11 home runs. There's not a 20 home run guy among the bunch, but they've got 5 or 6 that are all now almost at or above double digits in home runs.
15: Well, and the other thing I've noticed with this offense, too, is that when it can get the leadoff man on base in an inning, then the opportunity to score, the percentage to score, goes up exponentially.
14: And that has been one of the emphasis by head coach Butch Thompson this season. Here's another number for you. Auburn lost its first game this season, and that was the Sunday game, a one-run loss to Texas A&M, in which it out-hit an opponent. That was the first loss Auburn had this season in which it out-hit an opponent. So, yes, you look at Auburn from a leadoff perspective. If Auburn gets 6 runs in a ball game, and if Auburn out hits its opponents, that's good news for the orange and blue.
15: Good stuff, Andy. Always good to see you. Have fun this weekend.
14: My pleasure. Thank you, Neil.
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5: It's time to take a look at tonight's pitching matchup, brought to you by Bracken Construction, the contractor of choice since 1956. Pair of left-handers facing each other tonight. Jake Marciano for Auburn. The sophomore is 4-3 with a 2.26 ERA, making his 13th start of the year opposite Tomas Valinkas for Mississippi State. Tomas is 7-2 with a 2.37 ERA, making start number 13 this season. And the concerning thing, Jay, is that Tomas and his strikeout rate have been lower over the last couple weekends than what we've seen. That's probably natural for some guys as they get deep into the grind of a college baseball season, though.
6: Yeah, and really his strikeout pitch is that slider. And the last couple outings, it was a little better against Texas. But honestly, against LSU, he just didn't have the same break on that slider. It wasn't quite as sharp. It was better against Texas, but it still wasn't that good, hard, kind of biting, sharp slider that he has really good command of. But he still pitched good and kept us in the ball game, pitched five innings. You know, and we talked about it earlier. I mean, he may be hitting a little bit of a wall going forward. Sometimes during a season, you kind of go through it a little bit for a couple starts, and then you come out of it kind of a little dead arm period. So if it's going to happen, now's kind of a good time for it to happen. So One thing about Tomas, you know, he's going to compete, he's going to throw strikes, and he's going to give you everything he's got. And on the year, he's been tremendous. 68 innings pitched, 54 hits, only 18 earned, 16 walks, and 92 strikeouts. So he's going to blow past, hopefully, the 100 strikeout mark, hopefully tonight, and give us another good start.
5: Jake Marciano is a guy who ranks third in the SEC in ERA, fifth in strikeouts this year, 17th in strikeouts per nine, and leads the league in walks per nine innings. Pitch second in whip. He checks all the boxes for Butch Thompson, doesn't he?
6: Yeah, he sure does. And he's a guy that came over from Virginia Tech. And last year at Virginia Tech, he threw 60 innings for them. So he threw a lot last year, had 14 starts at Virginia Tech. So he's a guy coming into Auburn this year that had a lot of experience pitching in Division I baseball. And this year he's been, like you said, I mean, he has been incredible. 4-3 with a 2.26 ERA and 12 starts, 67 and two-thirds innings pitched, 48 hits, only 17 earned runs, 12 walks in 67 innings pitched, and 87 strikeouts. Doesn't do anything just overly powerful. 88 to 92, a bump 93, curveball, slider, changeup, cutter. Throws a lot of pitches, throws a lot of pitches for strikes, and he just has a way of missing barrels and missing bats. So you're going to have your hands full with this kid tonight, obviously, for Auburn, because he is really, really good and has pitched great this year for him.
5: 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This is the only SEC baseball game tonight, but for a look at what's ahead starting tomorrow in the league and a look at the standings heading into the next to last weekend of conference play, we say hello to Jeff Marson. Jeff?
20: Hello, Neil. Not a whole lot to talk about on this Thursday night, with State and Auburn being the only series getting going, but we can take a look ahead at the weekend coming up. As we take a look first, starting with the standings, Georgia is atop the SEC at the moment at 18-6, rather comfortably 2.5 games ahead of second place. They're facing the LSU Tigers this weekend, who, as of right now, is the second hottest team in the league. They've won 5 games in a row. Georgia has won 6 games in a row. So should be a good battle there. That series taking place in Athens. The two teams tied for second place, Texas and Texas A&M, both at 15-8. But both of those teams facing tough series on the road coming up. Number 4, Texas, will be in Knoxville to face Tennessee. And number 7, Texas A&M, will be in Oxford to face 23rd-ranked Ole Miss. Obviously a big series coming up between State and Auburn. But the three teams tied for 6th, trying to vie for that double bye as well. Alabama, Florida, and Arkansas tied up at 13-11 in the league. The Tide are on the road. They'll face South Carolina and Columbia this weekend. Florida's got a great opportunity at home against Kentucky in a rivalry series there in Gainesville. And Arkansas will be at home this weekend as well. They'll be facing 21st-ranked Oklahoma. So, of course, we get late in the year, all the games are a little bigger, and that is very much true in the SEC as we hit the home stretch. Just a reminder, fans, all strikeouts thrown by MSU pitchers this season are brought to you by Hancock Whitney, and all of Auburn's pitching changes today are brought to you by Alpha Insurance. Having Alpha by your side is a game changer when everything's on the line and every second counts. We'll be there knocking it out of the park. That's life with Alpha Insurance. We'll take a timeout. When we come back, we'll send it back to Neil Price at Duty Noble Field, as he's got the starting lineups for you ahead of Game 1 between Mississippi State and Auburn. You're listening to Mississippi State Baseball from Learfield.
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5: 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Auburn is 33-14, 14-10 inside the SEC. Here is Butch Thompson's lineup card for game one. Left-handed right fielder Mason McCrane will lead off. Third baseman Eric Guevara is in the two-hole. Left-handed catcher Chase Frelick bats third. Then it's Chris Rembert at second base in the cleanup position. Ethan Bingaman at first base bats fifth. Left-handed left fielder Bub Terrell in the sixth spot. Brandon McCrane, the shortstop, batting seventh. Left-handed DH Eddie Madrigal will hit eighth. And Bristol Carter in center field rounds out the lineup for Auburn. On the mound for the Tigers, left-hander Jake Marciano, 4-3 with a 2.26 ERA. Again for Auburn, 1-2-3, McCrane, Guevara, and Frelick. The middle third, Rembert, Bingaman, and Terrell. And 7-8-9, Brandon McCrane, Madrigal, and Carter. Marciano on the mound tonight for Auburn. Mississippi State is 37-12, 14-10 in the SEC. Here is Brian O'Connor's Game 1 lineup. Switch-hitting second baseman Garrick Frey will lead off, followed by left-handed third baseman Ace Reese. Blake Beavis at first is in the three-hole. DH Noah Sullivan will bat cleanup. Left-handed right fielder Jacob Parker in the five position. Bryce Chance in center hits sixth. Vitas Valencius in left field tonight in the seventh spot. Catcher Kevin Maluski bats eighth. And Ryder Woodson in the ninth spot tonight at short. On the mound, left-hander Tomas Valenkis for Mississippi State, 7-2 with a 2.37 ERA.

0: Worth pointing out that Drew Weyers was originally in the lineup in the nine spot tonight. He was hit by a batted ball during batting practice. Dizziness is the reason we were given for the late scratch for Weyers tonight. Again for State, 1, 2, and 3, Fry, Reese, and Beavis. 4, 5, and 6, Sullivan, Parker, and Chance. 7, 8, 9, Vitas Valencius, Maluski, and Woodson, and Tomas Valinkas on the mound for Mississippi State. Those are the starting lineups. First pitch to start a big series. Coming up next, this is Mississippi State Baseball from Learfield.
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0: The college baseball postseason is still more than a week away, but number 11 Mississippi State and 6th-ranked Auburn may feel like they're already in the thick of it. State is in a stretch of three straight series against top 10 ranked SEC opponents. Auburn is in a stretch of five consecutive weeks against top 10 foes. It's a super regional type weekend on one of the biggest stages in college baseball. It's State and Auburn in the series lit lifter here at Duty Noble Field. With Jay Powell, I'm Neil Price. Glad to have you with us as we pause 10 seconds for station identification. 10 seconds for a station ID. This is Bulldogs Baseball.
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